0: suburban rail loop is predicted to exceed $100 billion, more than the New South Wales $90 billion high-speed rail project between Sydney and Newcastle. Dr. Jason Tehan is an economist at Swinburne University of Technology with an interest in government policy. He fears the funding will take money away from other vital projects.
1: Areas such as education and health, we can see that they have already wound back on policies like NDIS.
0: The announcement also comes just days after the Commonwealth announced it would cancel funding for the 1,600-kilometre inland rail project, after an assessment found estimated costs had blown out to $45 billion. National Senator Bridget McKenzie spoke on Sky News.
2: Right now, on the eve of the budget, you've got a federal government cutting funding to productivity-enhancing projects, meanwhile tipping billions of dollars of taxpayers' money into the re-election of the Victorian Labor state government in November. It's an appalling dereliction of duty.
3: That's Bridget McKenzie, National's Senator from Victoria, ending that report by Kathleen O'Connor. Gas exporters will be required to reserve 20% of their supplies for domestic use as the federal government moves to decouple local gas prices from the international market. But the industry says the plan lacks detail and will crowd out smaller domestic gas producers. The Minister for Industry and Innovation joined me a short time ago. Tim Ayres, thank you very much for speaking to AM this morning.
4: It's good to be on the show, Mel.
3: Now, the government is saying this policy is going to lead to a modest oversupply that will put strong downward pressure on prices. So what sort of prices and how much gas are we talking about?
4: Well, it'll be the lowest possible price. 20% reservations, a decisive intervention indeed. And you've seen that, there have been these ad hoc interventions as a complicated set of measures have been deployed to try and manage international spikes in prices following the Ukraine war, for example. That's not good, you know, to have those kind of ad hoc interventions. This sets up the market for the long term, reserving Australian gas for Australian industry and Australian households. It will deliver, as we indicated yesterday, always a modest oversupply, but significant downward pressure on prices.
3: So what sort of prices and how much gas?
4: Well, it'll mean lower prices and 20% of gas being reserved. Of course, the scheme commences in the middle of next year. It won't impact contracted gas. So as those contracts come off, the scheme will have a larger and larger effect on prices. We'll be working through those details over the coming months with industry to make sure that there's not scope for industry different actors in industry to game the process.
3: You must have some information, though, about what sort of prices this would lead to and volumes that you expect to get from it. I mean, the government had been weighing up whether or not to have a 15% or 25% reservation. You've landed at 20%. So presumably there's data that's informed that decision.
4: Yeah, we've been working very hard as a cabinet across the ministers responsible here and with our colleagues in the cabinet on that. And our focus has been, of course, on making sure that the focus of this scheme is to deal with potential future shortages. The scheme does that. There won't be shortages in the future. And it is focused on delivering the lowest possible price.
3: There's not a lot of detail beyond the 20% figure and the promise not to apply to existing contracts. It's pretty similar to what the government was talking about in December, except you've narrowed down on that 20%. Why are you announcing this before you have the rest of the details figured out?
4: Well, because what it means is that that it's very clear now to industry what the shape of the scheme is, what the requirements will be on industry, and that allows us to step out from the decision that we've made to now go and engage closely with industry. We've announced that publicly. It's the right thing to do to frame that final round of consultation.
3: Did you rush this forward because of the pressure to impose a tax on gas exports?
4: Well, certainly not. We have, as a government, been working on this now for well over 6 months. Chris Bowen and Madeleine King and I announced the initial parameters just before Christmas. We did that because it was important to draw a line in the sand so that industry understood that contracts that were met before that were...

0: But the only extra detail you've announced yesterday was the precise figure. The rest of the details and the scope don't seem to be any further narrowed than where we were in December.
1: Yeah, we're working through this in a careful way, where it is a decisive intervention, landing on 20% of exports being reserved for Australia. For Australian industry and Australian households will lead to very significant downward pressure on prices and a new Australian price-setting market, making that very clear, frames up the next, the coming weeks and months of consultation, a short period of eight weeks of consultation to make sure we resolve the finer details of this scheme, importantly, so that gas producers don't have incentives to try and game the system, and that we make sure that the benefits flow to Australian manufacturers and Australian households. That's the purpose of the announcement in the lead up to budget today. That process is really important to delivering that careful, deliberate, cabinet-style government process around big issues like this for Australia. That's what we're doing, and the scheme will apply from the middle of next year.
0: Tim Ayres, thank you very much for speaking with me this morning.
1: Thanks, Mel.
0: And Tim Ayres is the Minister for Industry and Innovation. Heading overseas, the US Secretary of State has met with Pope Leo at the Vatican in an attempt to smooth over relations following President Donald Trump's attacks online. At the same time, Donald Trump has met with Brazil's president, another outspoken critic of the war in Iran. Our North America correspondent, Lauren Day, is in Washington. She joined me earlier. Lauren, firstly, this meeting between the Pope and Secretary Marco Rubio, it comes at an interesting time. Tell me more about it.
2: Well, Mel, Marco Rubio claims that this trip to the Vatican was planned before Donald Trump's blow-up with the Pope, but it's clear that he was deployed really to smooth things over. A few days ago, Donald Trump escalated his attacks against Pope Leo, saying that he thinks it's fine to have a nuclear weapon and that he's endangering a lot of Catholics. And he's previously called the Pope weak on crime and terrible on foreign policy. Now, the Pope has rejected those claims, particularly around the nuclear weapons, but he has been really critical of the war in Iran. He's called it a truly unacceptable conflict marked by atrocious violence. So Marco Rubio, he's a practicing Catholic, so he speaks both the language of diplomacy and the language of the church. So he was really deployed quite strategically, and it seems to have worked. We saw Pope Leo extend a literal olive branch. He gave this olive wood pen to Marco Rubio as a kind of peace offering. Marco Rubio in turn gave him a crystal football. All of this, of course, was about mending fences between the White House and the Vatican, and we can only assume that that's because conservative Catholics are a really important voting bloc for Republicans, and of course, it's an election year.
0: And Lauren, President Trump has met with the Brazilian President Lula da Silva at the White House. I think it's fair to say the pair aren't ideological allies. So how did that meeting go?
2: Well, people were very curious to see how this meeting went, given the leader's history and Lula da Silva's condemnation of the war in Iran. He's called the war madness. He said the president has no right to wake up in the morning and threaten a country. So there were a lot of eyes on this meeting. There's also obviously been tensions about tariffs and about Donald Trump's attempts to force Brazil to drop its prosecution of Jair Bolsonaro, the former right-wing president. The pair were scheduled to appear in front of the media quite a few hours ago in the Oval Office, but that was actually cancelled unexpectedly, apparently on President Lula's request. We can only assume that that was because he wanted to avoid one of these awkward scenes like we've seen in the Oval Office, like the infamous Zelensky meeting. But we have no further confirmation about why that happened that way. Donald Trump did post on Truth Social afterwards saying that da Silva was a very dynamic leader and that they discussed many topics, including tariff and trade, and that the meeting went well. So it seems like Lula da Silva avoided the awkwardness of an Oval Office embarrassment, and Donald Trump also avoided more public criticism about the war in Iran.
0: That's Lauren Day in Washington. The voice of the natural world, Sir David Attenborough, says he's been completely overwhelmed by the messages he's received ahead of his 100th birthday later today. Europe correspondent Catherine Diss takes a look back at his remarkable life.
3: What an extraordinary creature.
4: After giving a voice to the natural world for decades, Fans across the globe are raising their voices to Sir David Attenborough.
5: This is a song to wish Sir David Attenborough a happy 100th birthday.
4: After writing the song, British composer Peter M. Wyer put the call out for everyone and anyone to have a crack at their own rendition.
5: The response has been amazing and chaotic and utterly heart-melting.
4: Sir David started his career as a trainee at the BBC in 1952. 2 years later, he filmed and narrated his first wildlife documentary, ZooQuest.
6: It was the first natural history series on film that the BBC had shot.
4: He produced dozens more before embarking on his landmark series, Life on Earth, in 1976. Over 3 years, he traversed 40 countries and filmed 600 species. The series was viewed by an estimated 500 million people.
6: Extraordinary, really. I mean, it was one of the most privileged moments of our life.
4: And brought him up close and personal with Australian wildlife.
6: You'll laugh just because I'm a POM, but there is nothing more extraordinary than the duckbill platypus. I mean, there really isn't.
4: 7 decades and more than 100 documentaries later, he's still reminding people of their place in the world. And he's chuffed at all the well wishes he's getting for his 100th birthday.
6: I had rather thought that I would celebrate my 100th birthday quietly, but it seems that many of you have had other ideas.
7: He is this incredible storyteller. But, you know, he's great fun. He likes a joke. He likes a glass of wine like you and I.
4: World Wildlife Fund CEO Tanya Steele is a personal friend of Sir David, who's worked alongside the charity since its beginning in 1961.
7: Increasingly, David has spoken to audiences that carry more power and influence than most, and he's brought a very urgent message that we need to care for our natural world.
4: After a century on Earth,
6: I've enjoyed every minute of it.
4: It's hard to find a generation not touched by Sir David's life of work. This is Catherine Diss in London, reporting for AM.
0: And briefly in finance, Wall Street stocks have fallen from their record highs and oil prices have really yo-yoed thanks to the uncertainty around the US-Iran peace talks that's really weighing on the wider market. And that's AM for today. AM's executive producer is Nick Grimm. Today's program has been produced by Catherine Gregory. The associate producer is Barney Porter and technical production by Kem White and Nick Dracoulis. I'm Melissa Clark. Have a great weekend. It's 8:30.
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10: Well, in a flower paddock in the middle of a regional Queensland town, almost every colour of the rainbow sways in the breeze. Perfect for Mother's Day, but it's the last time this particular May harvest will go ahead. More on that very soon. Right now, though, let's check in on the news with Russell Varley. Russ, concerns over the complaints process.
11: Yes, Queensland patients are facing lengthy waits for medical complaints to be investigated. Johanna Marie reports.
12: Shanae Ward has been suffering from severe malnutrition since having a gastric bypass surgery in 2020. Last year, she was admitted to the Royal Brisbane and Women's Hospital, where specialists finally confirmed her suspicions the surgery wasn't done correctly. She's now lodged a complaint with the Australian Health Practitioner Regulation Agency.
13: Knowing I already had roadblock after roadblock.
12: A spokesperson from APRA says all notifications are reviewed. However, there is no designated time frame for investigations to be concluded.
10: And Russ, inquest wraps up.
11: Yes, a correctional officer has defended his decision not to call a medical emergency the day before a prisoner died in a Queensland jail. Olivia Nunes-Marlick reports.
14: The coroner's court is holding an inquest into the death of Glenn Reginald Francis at Maryborough Correctional Centre in 2021. The court heard Mr. Francis was bedridden the day before he died of multiple organ failure caused by a bacterial infection. Under cross-examination, a correctional officer said he didn't deem the 43-year-old's condition to be a medical emergency. The officer disagreed with the lawyer's suggestion that Mr. Francis was left to die and told the court the inmate had refused to be taken to the medical centre in a wheelchair because prisoners can be proud people. The inquest has concluded.

0: with the findings to be released at a later date.
1: And Russ, there are concerns over alleged drink driving reading.
2: Yes, the Wide Bay Highway Patrol has charged 56 people over a five-day police operation, including a woman allegedly driving six times over the legal alcohol limit. Grace Whiteside has more.
3: Operation Yankee Afrino ran from the 30th of April until earlier this week, targeting road safety. Police charged 28 drug drivers and five drink drivers. Seven people were charged with unlicensed driving, four for driving illegally modified vehicles, and two for driving unregistered vehicles. A ute was intercepted on the Bruce Highway at Childers South last Saturday after officers noticed it was swerving. A 39-year-old Forest Glen woman allegedly returned a breath alcohol reading of 0.3%. Police say almost 1,000 roadside breath tests were conducted during the operation.
1: And Russ, a vigil in Hervey Bay.
2: Yes, around 100 people have gathered in Hervey Bay's Damon Park for a candlelight vigil for Kumanjai Little Baby. It was one of many vigils held around the country in memory of the five-year-old girl whose body was found in Alice Springs last week. Organiser Phyllis Freeman says everyone who attended the vigil shared their grief with Kumanjai Little Baby's family.
4: Regardless if it's an Aboriginal person from Queensland, New South Wales, Northern Territory, Western Australia, South Australia, we're all heartbroken for them. And this is about bringing mob together, bringing the community together.
1: And Russ, disappointment at the end of Endeavour tradition.
2: Yes, a customer of the Endeavour Foundation's Mother's Day flowers says she's disappointed this year is the final harvest. The disability support organisation says the decision is due to extreme weather and a changing business model. It's selling 4,000 bunches of flowers from its Bundaberg farm today and tomorrow. Gay Golcheski says she enjoyed purchasing flowers for family members from the organisation.
5: Because it's a local business and it's supporting the Endeavour Foundation and the members of it, I can see that they need to change with the times. But it's sad.
2: And for more local news anytime, head to abc.net.au/Wide Bay.
1: Thank you, Russell.
2: Thank you.
1: Russell?
2: Yes.
1: Will you join me in the old time machine after 9 o'clock?
2: I will in... Oh, wait a minute.
1: Not the time machine. It's not that at all, is it? No. Will you join me in trying to...
2: Rewind.
1: I'd test you there.
2: Yes.
1: Down sits Double Dips on the way, where I play two songs back-to-back from one particular artist or band. Today, it's Bad. It's getting slightly rocky. We did have Led Zeppelin last week, but they didn't win. So
2: no.
1: I thought for those who missed out on a bit of rocky feeling, we should bring in a couple of rocky bands. Yeah, not Led Zeppelin, though, this time. But instead, today you can have two songs back-to-back from, with no chat in between, from Bon Jovi.
6: It's my life.
1: Oh, I can see your head banging to that one, Russ. Look here you go. So, Bon Jovi, It's My Life, Living on a Prayer, You Give Love a Bad Name.
2: Jump?
1: Yeah, it was Van Halen, wasn't it?
2: Oh, yeah, that's right.
1: But Bon Jovi, that didn't do Jump. So, yeah, two songs from them, great music.

0: We could rock out as well with Cold as Ice. That was a good one. I wonder what love is. Wait for a girl like you. Yeah, more jump. Sort of the rock ballads. But no, they did. They didn't do jump. So you're going to vote for...
1: I want to know what love is.
0: You're going to vote for Van Halen, are you?
1: Oh, I don't know.
0: All right.
1: This is a difficult one.
0: This is all getting very confusing.
1: 1981.
0: Bon Jovi or Foreigner?
1: I think I'll go for Foreigner.
0: On the Time Machine?
1: I think I'll go in the Time Machine with the sandwiches. Yeah.
0: And Van Halen, Bon Jovi.
1: Yes.
0: Locked in, Russell Wiley's...
1: I said Foreigner.
0: Did you say Foreigner?
1: Yes. You're not listening.
0: Foreigner it is from Russell Wiley. Russ, thank you very much.
1: I don't know. Thank you.
0: That was so confusing. If you can make any sense of that, well done, Gunga Din. So, Foreigner, he's gone for. What about you? Get your vote in before 9:30 on ABC Waibay. The line to get that in on is, well, you can give us a call on 1-300-221-001 and have a chat to Harry, or just flick me a text on 0487-993-222. Bon Jovi or Foreigner or Van Halen.
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0: What's going on the roads? Let's check in with Brad at the Australian Traffic Network. Brad, what's the latest out there?
3: At the moment, minor days on Bulbog Street, Bronald Street through Bundaberg Central, also Queen Street through Bundaberg North. That's built up from Mount Perry Road. Minor days there. And Children's Road moving well through North Ice. It's getting a little bit busier in both directions. Through Maryborough, a little bit under speed on Ferry Street and Alice Street, and Gibby Road through Tanana, and Boat Harbour Drive through Pyalba. And also a little bit stop-start on Pyalba. Burma Heads Road through Eli Waters. Take it slow around the school zones, but otherwise pretty good conditions on roads this morning. I'm back from ATN. That's the latest traffic on ABC Wide Bay.
0: Yeah, and as for the weather today, thank you, Brad. As for the weather today, it's going to be mostly sunny. Wind south to southwesterly, 15 to 20 kilometres per hour, becoming light in the late afternoon. Maximum temperatures in the low to mid-20s.
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0: So, double dips on the way. Also catching up with an independent band today, independent Australian band, Flowers for Jane. They're cool, got a brand new single out. And you don't get too many protest songs these days, do you?

too many of these. They thought, hold tight for Flowers of Jane. They'd like to rattle some cages, and they do with their new single. You're going to hear that a bit later on. Author's talk on the way. Rick Riddle, yes, here. How far are they up their fame? On the way, checking in the book will be part of the prize pack next week for the music quiz. And yes, in a flower paddock in the middle of a regional Queensland town, almost every colour of the rainbow sways in the breeze. Perfect for Mother's Day, but sadly, it's the last time this particular May harvest will go ahead. More on that shortly. And next, staying with flowers, orchids and Mother's Day. They certainly go hand in hand, don't they? Next, find out why.

0: The Real Thing. You, to me, are everything. It's almost 18 minutes to 9 on ABC Wirebank. Well, it's known as one of the best orchid clubs in Australia. Bundaberg has gone into full bloom again for the annual Bundaberg Orchid Society show, falling very timely for Mother's Day yet again. Alwyn Heike is president of the Bundaberg Orchid Society. The three-day show has just got underway, and I'm pleased to say Alwyn is with me in the studio to tell us all about it. Alwyn, good morning.
1: It's wonderful to be here with you, David, this morning on a beautiful, crisp morning.
0: Yes.
1: In a wonderful Bundaberg climate. Now, yeah. Bundaberg climate is one of the best climates in Australia to grow orchids.
0: Is that right?
1: And Mother's Day traditionally was held in the Civic Centre.
0: Yeah.
1: But this year we moved to the precinct out at the pavilion. And it is just unbelievable. Bigger, better, and it's developed into one of the major shows in Australia.
0: Fantastic.
1: People are lined up at the door to get in. They come from down south just to see our orchids and buy orchids here.
0: It is a beautiful plant, that's for sure. So what, the humidity is good for it?
1: Well, Bundaberg is just a wonderful place to live. Perfect. Why would you live anywhere else?
0: Oh, you mean
1: David?
0: The orchid actually chooses to live in Bundaberg? Or
1: no, it's just the climate. It's just the climate. When you get inland a little bit, it's different. Or when you go south, you get colder. But we've just got that right. Yeah. Not cold
0: balance.
1: In winter, not that hot in summer, so it's ideal.
0: So if you're an orchid, you want to settle in Bundy, yeah?
1: Yeah, I know, for sure.
0: So what got you into orchids in the first place?
1: My wife. I used to be in cane growers. I used to be chairman of the Bundaberg cane growers, and I promised my wife when I got out of there, I'd build her an orchid house.
0: Ah.
1: So I built her an orchid house, and she's got, I can't say how many, because... a lot.
0: Yeah.
1: But she is very, very good at it. And I really have that same passion. And I think you find with people that are farmers or are good gardeners, they're the people that can really grow orchids. They've just got that touch, you know.
0: Right. How often do they flower?
1: Some flower 2 to 3 times a year. Okay. Some only once a year, seasonal.
0: Yeah.
1: We're lucky here in Bundaberg, Mother's Day, cattleyas come out, and if you go out to the show today at the pavilion, you will see the cattleyas are all out, beautiful, all different colours.
0: Perfectly
1: absolutely
0: timed.
1: Amazing.
0: Perfectly timed.
1: Yes.
0: Beautiful, beautiful. Okay, so the annual Autumn Orchid Show is underway, and it's at a new venue, so what can we expect to see this year?
1: Well, you can see a show that's bigger. We've expanded our benches. We've got 650 orchids on the table. The grand champion was judged last night.
0: Wow.
1: And the winner was John Hughes from Bundaberg, won the grand champion.
0: Well done, John.
1: And
0: so you can describe what that orchid looked like?
1: Well, it was a cattleya and it was white. How's that?
0: All right. Okay, but a lovely shade of white.
1: I should have brought you one and showed you.
0: Would have been nice.
1: Yeah, it would have been nice.
0: Yeah.
1: But anyway, there's certainly, if you want to go out there, and there's all different types of orchids. We've got 54 different classes, and they're all displayed wonderfully, so you can go through and look. There's also vendors from all over Queensland, 6 different vendors selling all different types of orchids. We also got Cruise Bakery out there in the cafeteria to serve food, and plenty of parking. We now can get buses in. We couldn't in the Civic Centre. Civic Centre was just cars in Bundaberg have just doubled or tripled.
0: Yes.
1: And last year we just couldn't cope with the amount of traffic around there. Moving out there is just magic. People get out of their cars, walk straight in.
0: Right.
1: It's really
0: so when
1: good.
0: It comes to judging an orchid, what do they really look for, the judges?
1: They've got a certain criteria. They got when you do judging, you do courses, and they learn to pick out the one that is the strongest and the most best shape and the best colour.
0: Yeah.
1: Because a lot of the times, if you don't fertilise right, you don't get the best shape and the best colour. So, and they're the ones that win.
0: Fabulous. Well, sounds like a great
1: one. We won grand champion last year, Bev and I. So.
0: Well done indeed.

0: Okay. You know what? I think we should certainly check this out just ahead of Mother's Day. Where and when is it? Can we see it?
1: Well, it's on today.
0: Yeah.
1: It's on tomorrow, Saturday. And on Sunday, we close at 1 o'clock.
0: Right.
1: 1 o'clock for presentations. And certainly we'll have at the presentations, there'll be our patron, who is Councillor Tracy McPhee. And she'll be having a little talk. Of course she will.
0: Yeah.
1: And then the mayor will be there again. So it's I've encouraged both of those to start to grow orchids. I have got orchids.
0: Yeah.
1: So I'll need to mentor them a lot more to get them moving. Because, David, you know, someday you're going to retire and you need something to do. And you're, a lot of people retire and do nothing.
0: Mm-hmm.
1: They sit on the chair and rock and fall off.
0: Yeah.
1: You need to do something. That's one of our purposes. That's why Bev and I do it.
0: Yeah.
1: To encourage old people to have something to get up in the morning to do. And it's a wonderful community type work that we do.
0: Yeah.
1: Also, we gave $5,000 to helicopter last year, flying doctor next year. And that is a big contribution from a small club like ours.
0: Yeah.
1: And so we're working for charity and the community. That's what we want to do.
0: Great way to keep yourself active, that's for
1: it
0: sure.
1: It is. You've got to keep active.
0: Yeah, absolutely. Okay. So as you say, it's a new venue. Remind us where it is.
1: Oh, yes, yes. Out at the Pavilion at Bundaberg Precinct.
0: Bundaberg Precinct.
1: Out near the airport.
0: Out near the airport. Lovely stuff. Here's to a great event. Alwyn, thanks very much.
1: Thanks, David. Greatly appreciate it.
0: Nice to have you here. Power to the awkward. Alwyn Hayeki, President of the Bundaberg Orchid Society for the annual Autumn Orchid Show at ABC Waibae. It's 11 to 9.
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0: Red, pink, orange, white, purple, and of course surrounded by plenty of green shoots, stems and leaves. It's a sea of colour in a paddock in the suburbs of Bundaberg. Flowers ready to be harvested for Mother's Day. There's plenty of foliage around today, isn't there? But this May will be the last time the crop blooms, sadly, as Grace Whiteside discovered.
5: It's sad, so I have to find somewhere else to get my chrysanthemums next year.
6: Gay Golchevsky has been buying flowers for Mother's Day from the same disability support organisation for two decades. But Endeavour Foundation has announced this bloom will be its last harvest, partly because of what Mother Nature throws at them every year.
5: Because it's a local business and it's supporting the Endeavour Foundation and the members of it, that's what I've always thought to support. And I can see that they need to change with the times.
6: The organisation has been selling bunches of flowers to the community from its Bundaberg site for 35 years. At its peak, employees and volunteers harvested 70,000 flowers.
7: The weather has certainly not been our friend this year.
6: Sean Norchi is the acting site manager. This year they harvested closer to 40,000 flowers.
7: I think the community's understanding of the extreme rain event that we had earlier in the month.
6: So this is the last year Endeavour, Australia's largest employer of people with intellectual disabilities, will grow Mother's Day flowers in Bundaberg. But Sean is quick to point out all their workers will stay on and have totally new jobs.
7: The good thing is there's no job losses through this. That's probably an important call out. What it does mean for them is that they'll just be able to work in more of our packaging solutions offerings. So they'll be actually benefit from being able to upskill with some of those skills in a packaging work environment.
6: The Australian Disability Network says 60% of people aged 15 to 64 living with a disability are part of the workforce.
8: We saw profound differences in people that were gaining employment.
6: Aaron Mercer is a PhD candidate at Griffith University and one of the founders of Exceptional, a social enterprise which helps neurodivergent people find jobs.
8: Their confidence grew, they gained financial independence, and there's a knock-on effect as well, not just for the individual, but also for their families, for communities. Someone's gone from receiving some sort of government payment to now paying tax, they're gaining financial

0: financial independence, they're gaining confidence, they're gaining skills. And you know, one of the things that we found as well is people's networks, people's kind of friendship networks, like multiplied as a result of starting work, any work in a range of industries. Suddenly they've got four or five people, you know, that they would class as friends, and before they might have had that.
1: Mr. Mercer thinks Australian companies should do more to make their workplaces more inclusive for neurodivergent people.
0: Like, Australia has a long way to go compared to other developed countries in terms of their employment of people with disability. It's just a challenge, I guess, for organisations and policymakers to keep considering, like, how do we improve that? And I think a barrier is people's lower expectations or their stereotypical view of what people can and can't do. And so that kind of culturally needs to change as well.
2: Yep. Inclusive employment expert Aaron Mercer ending that report from Grace Whiteside.
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2: Sir David Attenborough, the renowned British naturalist and documentary maker who continues to inspire millions to understand and protect our natural world, is celebrating his 100th birthday today. Sir David Attenborough fell into broadcasting almost by accident, but he went on to present arguably the best-known nature documentaries in the world. His life collection, which included Life on Earth, The Private Life of Plants, The Life of Mammals, A Life on Our Planet, and Life in Cold Blood, has been enjoyed by vast audiences the world over. ABC Radio National Science Show presenter Robin Williams is a longtime friend of Sir David Attenborough and spoken to him on The Science Show many times. Sir David Attenborough spoke passionately to the ABC's Robin Williams about, well, the wonder in our very own backyard, the Great Barrier Reef.
7: I lower my voice because the doom, the thought that the world might lose the Great Barrier Reef, I mean, because you're going to lose a universe, really, of every form of water life that you can think of. And everybody knows how wonderful the Barrier Reef is. Perhaps not everybody knows what a key it is to the whole life of the oceans. And if you lose those reefs, you lose the nurseries where so many fish grow up. And the disaster would be just unspeakable. And I'm not sure what can be done about it.
8: Of course, people got the vague idea that the reefs have been dealing with sea level rise for a long time, and they could just move, go south or, you know, grow further up or go further down.
7: Well, the sea levels...
8: Rate of change.
7: The sea levels only one problem. I mean, the even bigger problem is the acidification of the water, really. I mean, the increasing levels of carbon in the atmosphere, which is absorbed by the sea, is in the form of CO2, which turns into carbonic acid, which changes the acidity of the oceans, which are key to the survival of corals. And if that acidification goes on, it's difficult to know how the corals, as we know them, can survive. The point, of course, is that these changes of this magnitude are just a moment in the geological record. As for the generation, my generation, your generation, our grandchildren and so on, that's hardly registered at all. And within that time scale, this disaster could happen. Yes. And if the reefs were to recover, that's not going to be for centuries.
8: What would you like to see happen to make them safe?
7: Well, the key element is the amount of carbon in the atmosphere.
8: Yeah.
7: And that is not affecting not only the reefs, but everything.
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2: Oh, the votes are coming in thick and fast for Dowsett's Double Dip. 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You want two from Bon Jovi or two from Foreigner? Same number, 0487 993 222. Just write either Bon Jovi or Foreigner. Two songs back to back. You can settle back and enjoy those at around about 9:45. Who are you going to go for? It's all up to you.

British rock band formed in London. That's the Sundays and Summertime. Next hour, Authors Talk. Dowsers Double Dip and a whole lot more. 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

0: ABC News. Good morning, I'm Maria Hatzakis. Three Australian women with links to Islamic State have been charged after arriving home from Syria. Two were arrested in Melbourne. The other was taken into custody in Sydney last night, as Natasha McFarlane reports.
1: The two Victorian women have been charged with crimes against humanity after landing at Melbourne International Airport last night. The Australian Federal Police alleges 53-year-old Corsair Abbas travelled to Syria with her husband and children in 2014. Investigators say she was complicit in the purchase of a female slave and knowingly kept the woman in the home. Her daughter, 31-year-old Zainab Ahmed, has also been charged with enslavement and using a slave. All offences carry a maximum penalty of 25 years imprisonment. 32-year-old Janai Safar was arrested in Sydney last night and charged earlier this morning.
0: Iran has accused the United States of violating the ceasefire by targeting two ships in the Strait of Hormuz and attacking civilian areas. Here's North America correspondent Lauren Day.
2: Iran's top joint military command claims the US targeted an Iranian oil tanker travelling from Iran's coastal waters toward the Strait of Hormuz, as well as another vessel entering the Strait of Hormuz. It also accused the US, with the cooperation of some regional countries, of carrying out air attacks on civilian areas.

0: US Central Command says it carried out self-defense strikes after Iranian forces launched missiles, drones and small boats at three US Navy vessels transiting the Strait of Hormuz. There are no reports of casualties and the White House is yet to comment. Lauren Day, ABC News, Washington.
1: A US trade court has ruled against President Donald Trump's universal 10% tariff rate, dealing another blow to his signature economic policy. A panel of judges at the US Court of International Trade has found 2-1 that the Trump administration lacks a justification to impose the tariff under a 1970s law. Mr. Trump ordered the tariffs on most imports to the United States in February, after the Supreme Court deemed his wide swathe of Liberation Day tariffs unlawful. Today's decision only applies to the plaintiffs in the case, so the tariffs remain in place for other importers until the end of the 150-day period. Back home, Queensland Rail and unions are set to meet with the Fair Work Commission again today, hoping to settle a long-running enterprise bargaining dispute. The row over pay and conditions has seen about 300 passenger train services cut from the Brisbane weekday schedule. Negotiations with the Fair Work Commission yesterday ended without agreement after more than 7 hours of deliberations. Nev Conway from Queensland Rails told ABC Radio Brisbane there could be more disruptions to services if a resolution can't be reached.
2: With each day that goes on, that there is industrial action in play, there are a genuine and real risk that we may have to downgrade services further. We hope that it won't come to that.
1: One of Ipswich's biggest food charities has been forced to close to make way for a furniture shop. It's a major blow for the community west of Brisbane, as Charlie McLean reports.
3: After 14 years providing low-cost groceries and other community services, Ipswich Food Barn will open its doors for the last time on Saturday. Long-time customer Elizabeth Dyte says it's a big loss.
4: It's going to be catastrophic for a lot of people.
3: The charity's management says the owner of the warehouse they operate from is moving their furniture business into the building, so they have to go. The ABC attempted to contact the owner but did not get a response ahead of publication. Ipswich Food Barn will be open till late on Saturday in an effort to get rid of all remaining stock.
1: Briefly, in the NRL, Dolphins winger Jermaine Asako has scored 3 tries in his team's victory over the Bulldogs at Lang Park in Brisbane last night. His effort set up a 44-12 win for the Queensland team. It's the Bulldogs' 4th loss in a row. The weather for Queensland, isolated showers about the east coast, north of Townsville and the Torres Strait, mostly fine elsewhere. Cairns 29, Townsville 30, Mackay, Rockhampton and Mount Isa 26, Bundaberg 25. In the southeast, sunny Brisbane 23, the Golden Sunshine Coast, a top of 22, Toowoomba 19. 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
7: And the weather for today for the Wide Bay and Burnett, mostly sunny, winds south to southwesterly, 15 to 20 kilometres per hour, are becoming light in the late afternoon. Sounds like a lovers day, really. Pretty gentle winds, 15 to 20, and then becoming light later on. And maximum temperatures in the low to mid-20s. Tomorrow's outlook, mostly sunny, and temperatures reaching the low to mid-20s as well. Nice. On the way in this hour, Authors Talk with Rick Whittle. Yes, he of How Far Are They Up There fame today. He's going to sit down and have a chat to award-winning author Gabby Stroud about her latest release, The Angry Wives Club. A fun romp with female friendships at its heart. A cathartic read. That's on the way. Plus, I'm going to meet an independent Australian band today. Well, whatever happened to a protest song from Bob Dylan to punk rock? The art of rattling some cages was strong, but these days it's all become a bit lame, isn't it? Well, enter Flowers for Jane, three-piece band from Sydney. They got the new single out called Greedy Rich Boys. I'll catch up with them. Flowers for Jane on the way. And we've got the Dowsett double dip as well. Two songs back to back, round about 9:45. I just had a little squiz at the votes that are coming so far, and I can tell you it is very, very, very close. There's not much in it. So, if you're a big Bon Jovi fan, it's my life, it's now or never. Get that vote in before 9:30 to avoid disappointment. 0487 993 222. Send a text and write Bon Jovi, and your vote will be counted. But it's a tough one because they're up against Foreigner, another great rock band who had some real lovely power ballads as well, such as this one. Same deal for Foreigner, 0487 993 222, and that vote has to arrive before 9:30. Foreigner versus Bon Jovi, tricky one. Who are you going to go for? Find out who comes out on top at around about 9:45. Next, though, tap into your inner Michelangelo.

Eric Clapton, Lay Down Sally, 11 past 9 on ABC Wideband. Well, time to get the chisel out and really tap into your inner Michelangelo, because the banks of the Mary River in Gympie will look a little different soon with a new outdoor exhibition on the cards.

0: called Sculpture on Mary. It's going to showcase art that explores environmental and sustainability themes. Applications are now open for artists to register their expressions of interest. And to explain more about the project and how you can get involved with me is Nicole Harper, who is the creative director of Loose Net Productions. Morning, Nicole.
1: Good morning. How are you?
0: Very good, thanks. And Nicole, so tell us about the idea behind Sculpture on Mary.
1: Well, it's an idea that I've had for a while and a few others have had as well. So we're putting it into action. So Sculpture on Mary is part of Gympie Region Studio Trails in 2026. And basically it's an outdoor public art exhibition. And so there's two parts. There will be four artworks that are commissioned. So they are new site-responsive artworks that will be on the riverbank, and there's also an outdoor sculpture exhibition that artists can enter their work in.
0: Okay, site-responsive, what does that mean?
1: It means that essentially artists will be given a space down on the river, mm-hmm. and their artwork kind of needs to fit into that space to respond to it in some way. So the whole exhibition does have an environmental theme. We want to raise awareness about the unique ecosystem that the Mary River is. And so it's a bit of a relationship between art and the landscape.
0: All right, very good. Okay, so environmental and sustainability theme. Does that mean that the sculptures need to be made in an environmentally sustainable way?
1: Yes, so we would like to see that the artists have put some consideration into the type of materials that they will use. Mm-hmm. So they are non-permanent. They're running up for the for 2 days of exhibition. So they can be something that can be put up and taken away, or it can be something, an artwork that is made from materials that can dissolve back into the environment.
0: Okay, very good. Yeah. So what's really the value in showcasing a natural feature like the Mary River?
1: The Mary River is the most prominent part of our town in some ways. It does cut through the middle of Gympie, sometimes pleasantly and other times unpleasantly. So we really want to raise the profile of this ecosystem. We're in the middle of the Great Sandy Biosphere. We think it's an important connection for people to make, to put themselves in the landscape and to have a relationship with the river, not just one that they drive over the bridge or see it in flood. So it's really about highlighting our glorious river walk as well. We have an amazing walk that goes along the river, and so it's really trying to draw people down to the river to spend some time, learn about it.
0: Fantastic. All right. Well, let's get to artists in our region involved. How can they actually get involved in the exhibition?
1: Yeah, so there's four places available. So artists submit through a process of an EOI. Four will be selected. They get paid an artist fee along with a materials allowance.
0: Right.
1: So that enables them to really create or develop some ambitious and thoughtful work, we're hoping. And aside from those four commissioned works, there is also the outdoor sculpture exhibition. So any artist can enter that exhibition and the work is displayed alongside those four commissioned works.
0: Very good. And when will the work be displayed?
1: Sculpture on Mary happens as part of Gympie Region Studio Trails. Our weekend is the 18th and 19th of July. The EOIs for artists close on Sunday the 24th of May.
0: Okay. And as part of that exhibition, are there other

0: Yeah.
1: Yeah, so rivers and creeks, dropping water temp is really what's been going on at the moment. So a lot of our summer species have been going a bit deeper. Just they feel quite uncomfortable and they push deep just to sort of make themselves feel a bit better. They get a bit more lethargic. So people still been catching some nice numbers of mangrove jack, estuary cod, and even a few barramundi, but they've been coming out of the deeper areas. So
0: Okay.
1: towards that run out tide, fishing any of the deeper holes or fishing live baits along any of the rock walls is definitely the way to go. A lot of the lure anglers fishing like skip casting soft plastics up into the mangroves have been finding it a bit more patchy, not as consistent as it has been, and that's just due to that water temperature is pretty cold. So a lot of the fish have sort of moved a bit deeper, try to make themselves feel a bit better. So that's a good tip for the next few weeks, mate. We talked about summer species getting a little bit trickier, but winter species, so our whiting and our bream, really really good numbers at the moment in all of our local systems. For the whiting, if you can pump fresh yabbies, it's always the best bait. But otherwise, beach worms and soldier crabs
0: Yeah.
1: have been really good baits as well. But the bream, the every single winter we get really good numbers of bream in the burnet, and we're seeing that already. So some really big fish, upwards of 45 centimeters, already being caught, mostly on small baits. But if you're into lure fishing, the key is just use a really light jig head. You don't want that lure dropping too quickly. You just want it drifting down nice and slowly. But really good numbers of bream in the burnet at the moment.
0: All right, great. Now, last weekend you were looking forward to the mud crabs dancing around because of the full moon. Did that happen?
1: Yeah, definitely. So we saw some of the best crabbing we've seen in a long time. And I suppose
0: Okay.
1: this has just been a recipe that was always going to eventuate, that being we had the floods. So we've got a lot of fresh in our systems. They've been flushed out, and then we had big tides. So it's kind of just a recipe for mud crabs, and all of our systems crabbed really, really well, especially the Calan. If anyone was up at the Calan late last week and over the weekend, they were on fire.
0: Right.
1: And just a tip for those, when the crabbing's really red hot and we've got big tides, usually you get them in the main channels. So just a little tip, you don't necessarily have to push right up the backs of the creeks, because the freshwater runoff paired with big tides, it pushes them out of those areas. So you're actually a lot better off putting your pots in the main channels, even, nowhere fancy, just in main channels, deep areas where the current runs through, is a really good tactic for when we've got big current and a bit of fresh in our system still.
0: All right, mud crabs still firing. Great. Finally, on to Lake Gregory, which I know was doing very well last weekend. What about this weekend?
1: Yeah, so Lake Gregory, like we've been talking every week, going through that seasonal shift. So we're starting to see a lot more bass schooled up just because of that dropping water temperature. Just like we talked about with the summer species, the bass are the exact same. They go from the shallower edges, they go into the deeper water, school up, don't move as much. And when it's fishing really red hot, people call it's like shooting fish in a barrel, because the fish are so just congregated, so schooled up. Pretty much every cast you're going past a fish. And listen, it hasn't been super easy throughout the middle of the day, but that late afternoon, last few hours of daylight, and right on sunsets when these bass have been turning on. So try to time your session at Lake Gregory towards that afternoon bite, and it's definitely been going well.
0: All right, loads of fish out there. Sounds like a stunning weekend. What's going to be your pick of the week, Corey?
1: Yeah, we're going the Burnett River Brim.
0: Burnett River Brim takes out the top spot. Corey, have a fantastic weekend. Thanks a lot.
1: Well, you too, David. Thanks, mate.
0: That's Corey with Fishing Frenzy.
2: Why aren't journalists allowed to tell you everything they see in court cases? And are those with means gaming suppression orders? We asked the self-described queen of banning things, retired Supreme Court Judge Betty King. 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
0: Candlelight vigils were held around the country last night in memory of Kumanjaya Little Baby, whose body was found in Alice Springs last week. Around 100 people gathered for a vigil in Hervey Bay's Damon Park, many wearing pink, Kumanjaya's little baby's favourite colour. The ABC James Taylor speaks with some of those who paid their respects to the little five-year-old girl who was tragically taken from her family far too soon.
3: Phyllis Freeman.
4: You organised this vigil tonight. Why was it important for you to organise it?
3: Well, it was a very sad thing that happened. Regardless if it's an Aboriginal person from Queensland, New South Wales, Northern Territory, Western Australia, South Australia, we all feel it, you know. We're all mob. And now I have a four-year-old granddaughter turning five, and it's just a... know that age and see that size of them, it's just

0: horrible thing to happen. You know, we're all heartbroken for them. And this is about bringing mob together, bringing the community together.
1: Gina Woodman. I live here on Butchelah Country. I've lived here all my life. We're very spiritual people. And we feel the pain that that community is going through at the moment. So we're just here to pay our respects and honour them. It's very tragic, very, very tragic. Something that we don't want to happen to any of our kids or anybody. We're already, you know, chastised or whatever the racism that goes out there, you know, and it's still today, even while this is a tragic thing, we're still copying, you know, the racism, which is very hurtful, especially in the sorrow time for them people up there that are going through this, and we feel it very much as well.
2: True. Yeah, it's pretty hard. You know, we've got kids, I've got kids too, you know. I've got a daughter. But unfortunately for this young girl up there, she's lost the never see past five, you know. Really proud of the group that turned up. There's a lot of love, you know, with this small community.
3: Shazana Dodd Brown. It's a bit of heartbreaking. As I'm a young mother myself, I have a 6-year-old. So, you know, I want to just show my respect and for the little girl. She's been in my thought for a few days now since it happened. And I think doing this for her is, you know, something we should really do for all of our Indigenous mob. Make sure you really pull your babies close and, you know, keep an eye on them now, you know, like, but we've always been like that. It's hard to take in, some, you know, like, such a little life. It's very sad.
4: My name's Talitha and I'm currently living in Torquay, originally from Alice Springs. I've been actually pretty emotional from the get-go. My youngest is the same age, but just hit really close to home knowing that, you know, the girls were the same age and, you know, would have loved the same things. I'm grateful to see so many people out in support and just hope that we can keep this moving forward because of it's a long journey ahead. It would be nice if it, you know, this wasn't for nothing, like it's a little girl that's no longer with us, and if she can bring Australia together and unite everyone, you know, that would be an amazing thing. It's just sad that she had to lose her life in order for that to happen.
5: Veronica Bird, General Manager, Butchelah Native Title, Aboriginal Corporation.
6: Coming together, you know, in situations like this, of someone of a life so young, you know, connects everyone, I suppose, in regards to their grief. That just brings and connects people. We all share in that grief. We share in that grief together. We're not alone in that grief. I think that is the intent of the tribute tonight, is so that we all share that grief. We all share, you know, that burden of that loss together, but also in strength. For the family, you know, for Kuminyadi's family, you know, Walpiri country, and, you know, we now hope, you know, that her journey will be one, you know, where she's able now to fly to her ancestors, you know, to her family that have made that journey before her, and that they will now embrace her and love her, you know, through eternity.
7: Rest easy, darling girl.
8: Light high. General Manager of the Butchelah Native Title Aboriginal Corporation, Veronica Bird, ending that report from the ABC's James Taylor. And Gadarjal are also holding a community vigil for Kumanjaya Little Baby today in Bundaberg from 5:30 through until 6:30. 5:30 through until 6:30 today. That's at 53 Walker Street in South Bundaberg.
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8: It is absolutely neck and neck for Dowsett's Double Dip. If you can quickly flick in a text and get your vote in before 9:30, that would be a good idea to avoid disappointment. We may have to flip a coin. It's that close. Bon Jovi versus Foreigner. Who would like to hear two songs from back to back in about 15 minutes' time or so? Get that text in on 0487 993 222. But it has to get in before 9:30. 0487 993 or 222. Foreigner or Bon Jovi. It's all up to you. Rick is next with the Authors Talk.

0: Aussie new wave band Kids in the Kitchen. Isn't that a hit with that back in the mid-80s? Current Stand. It's called Current Stand from Kids in the Kitchen. Right, Dowsett's Double Dip is now closed off the voting. My goodness, so many votes today. Great to see so many getting involved. Fantastic. Well done. The old text line was buzzing away there, and I do believe we have a winner. The tallying up will begin very soon. Right now, though, here's Rick. Yes, Rick Reynolds from How Far Are We Up There fame. Today, though, with his author's talk hat on, good friends help you bury a body. Great friends bring their own shovel. A fun romp with female friendships at its heart. A cathartic read. Rick Reynolds sits down and has a chat to award-winning author Gabby Stroud about her latest release, The Angry Wives Club.
1: The Angry Wives Club is a book about three women of various ages, and they become friends at the gym. As they start bonding over sweat and difficult gym classes, they start realizing that there's a few things they'd like to change around the gym, and they secretly do this and they get away with it. And after that crime goes unpunished, they start looking further afield. They start looking around their town. What are some things they can do that would make things a little bit better? And when they get away with that, they start looking beyond that into their relationships and their marriages. And I don't want to spoil it, but at one point the women do have a body on their hands.
2: Oh, what was the impetus that prompted you to write this novel on this particular topic?
1: Well, there's lots of things that kind of merge together. There's a lot of things as a woman that trouble me and that I think about. You know, when I'm at the gym, there's a lot of things that trouble me and that I think about. You know, all these gym instructors that say things like, just have a 5-second rest now. What kind of resting can you do in 5 seconds? Not nearly enough. But look,

0: something that had happened at school that day. And the story was that a boy in her PE class, he had mooned the class. I was a teacher in a former life, and when she told me this, I just felt relieved. I thought, oh, thank goodness I'm not in the classrooms anymore. But as my daughter kept talking, I realised she was quite distressed. I was sort of trying to shrug it off and laugh it off. Then my older teenage daughter came and joined the conversation. She said, what are we talking about? And the younger one relayed the story, and my older daughter said, that's assault, call it out. And I really had to stop dead in my tracks with my trolley in Aldi and think about what she was saying, because she's right, it's not acceptable for people to be exposing their body parts in a school or anywhere. Yeah, so from there I really had to start digging deep into this idea about what are some of the things that cause me to be frustrated and angry as a woman, and why are my daughters still experiencing those things. So it just sort of grew from there, and before I knew it I had a whole novel on my hands.
1: Segues nicely into another question. How hard was it for you to write this book? Who were the special people you connected with to ask for information and support as you work through your own internalized experiences?
0: When I wrote this book, I actually made a massive collage on the wall of my writing room, and I just stuck up thousands of pictures of women that I'd cut out from magazines and newspapers and various places, because I really wanted to capture some of the universal experiences that women have. And I would gaze at these women's faces when I was thinking about ideas, and sort of looking at an older woman's face and then a much younger woman's face and thinking, what are the things that we've shared in common. So I spend a lot of time just thinking about women generally and broadly. I wrote down a lot of things, little stories and anecdotes that girlfriends and my sisters, I'm one of four girls, so I wrote down little things that my friends and my sisters had told me over the years and sort of mashed them into the story. I was looking for that universal sort of experience that women have. I read a lot of Jess Hill. She's Australia's leading expert on family violence, domestic violence, and her work is second to none. So I read a lot of her essays. I reread her book and considered that quite deeply. And I reflected on a lot of work that I'd done myself as a with my psychologist, you know, different things that my psychologist has taught me.

0: share that with women. There's a lot of nodding. You know, this anger that we seem to have and develop, it doesn't come from nowhere. You know, it's built over time and it sits on that resentment, those unmet needs. So, yeah, I called on a lot of various women in various ways to process this book and create this book. It was a difficult book to write, but it felt important.
1: What was it like when you put your last word to paper? Was it a cathartic experience for you?
0: Yes, it was. And I'm not too proud to admit that I went out to the lounge room and I put on some music that really I thought captured my feelings about this book. And I danced and I cried all alone in my house with the music playing at probably 2 o'clock in the afternoon. It did really feel as though, what's that expression, to get the monkey off your back? You
1: That's the
0: know, it
1: one.
0: felt. Yeah, it felt like I'd really done that. I finally finished, you know, getting that big idea off my shoulders and out of me and onto the page. It was definitely cathartic, and it helped me. Writing helps me understand what I think about something. I really don't know what I think about anything until I've written about it. When I have to choose words to put around an idea, that's when I then can say, yep, okay, I think I know about this idea now. So it was definitely that cathartic feeling and a feeling of crystallizing some ideas about things.
2: Sounds like a good read, doesn't it? It's called The Angry Wives Club. That was award-winning author Gabby Stroud speaking to Rick Whittle. And that will be part of the prize pack next week for the music quiz. Weather report has arrived. No rain in there today, that's for sure, from the Bureau of Meteorology. But a mostly sunny day ahead. Winds southerly 15 to 20 kilometres per hour, becoming light in the late afternoon. Maximum temperatures in the low to mid-20s. And the outlook for tomorrow, as we head into the weekend, mostly sunny, light winds becoming easterly 15 to 20 k's. And then in the middle of the day, then becoming light in the late afternoon. Temperatures reaching the low to mid-20s. And on Sunday, partly cloudy, medium chance of showers along the coastal fringe, slight chance elsewhere, and temperatures reaching the low to mid-20s. And then on Monday, at this stage, partly cloudy, medium chance of showers along the coastal fringe, maybe a little bit more windy, 15 to 25 kilometres per hour, those southeasterly winds picking up a bit, and temperatures reaching the low to high 20s. On the way soon, going to catch up with an independent Australian band. Today, it's Flowers for Jane. Yeah, you like their protest songs. They like to rattle a cage. They've got the new single called Greedy Rich Boys. You'll hear that soon. And we'll have the result of Dowsett's Double Dip. Foreigner or Bon Jovi? It was all up to you.
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0: That's Bruce Springsteen. I'm on fire. Well, let's meet an independent Australian band now. Whatever happened to protest songs from Bob Dylan to punk rock? The art of rattling some cages was strong, but these days it's all gone a bit tame, hasn't it? Well, enter Flowers for Jane. Today they're a three-piece band from Sydney. Their new single is called Greedy Rich Boys. Lead vocalist and songwriter is Jane Murphy. Morning, Jane.
1: Good morning, David. How are you?
0: Very good, thanks. So, Jane, what's really been happening in the Flowers for Jane world since last we caught up towards the end of last year?
1: Oh, wow. Yeah, well, we finished that tour, and that was a great visit to Brisbane as well.
0: Yeah.
1: And ended up back in the recording studio again, of course. Laid down some beds for a few singles actually coming up. But, yeah, we finished off Greedy Rich Boys, though, and just released that recently.
0: Fantastic. And we're going to get to that soon. Your new single, we'll be hearing that in just a moment. But remind us what the goal is music-wise for Flowers for Jane. What is it you're really hoping to capture?
1: Well, we want to capture the heads and hearts of, you know, quite a broad demographic, actually, you know, from new listeners to old listeners. And everywhere in between.
0: Yeah.
1: People that are interested in getting certain messages out that people don't usually talk about either.
0: Yeah.
1: Whether they're seen as taboo or it's like, oh, well, that's a career killer. but not afraid to get the current messages out to people that people... It gives people hope, too, that, you know, someone is, you know, in their corner.
0: Yeah. So what's been the response to some of those messages?
1: Very positive, actually. What, that last single last year, Evil Minds?
0: Yeah.
1: A lot of people were... especially reviewers as well were just really applauding the fact that, you know, great protest songs are back, and you know, here's a band that's not afraid to air their dirty laundry, I guess, and you know, have a say, you know, unfettered, unapologetic.
0: Yeah. So how many in the band altogether?
1: Well, coincidentally, it's a three-piece, me plus a rhythm section.
0: Yeah.
1: And we're actually Marcel, who's Chalupica, is the current bass player. He actually started out with Electric Pandas many years ago.
0: Yeah. Great.
1: Yeah. And I'm actually traveling with two

0: chap's going to do Adelaide and Melbourne.
1: Right, very good. So being a three-piece, I guess that makes it fairly easy to get out and tour a fair bit, doesn't it?
0: Well, it does. You know, as they say in the industry, being a musician in the band or running a band is like herding cats, you know? So, the less heads I have to deal with, it is less stressful, definitely.
1: Sounds good. All right. Fast forward to your brand new single, which I love the title of this. It's called The Greedy Rich Boys. How about you tell us a bit about that and we'll give it a spin?
0: Yeah, well, Greedy Rich Boys, it's almost self-explanatory. It's pretty much about greedy rich boys, and we're talking about the oligarchs and the billionaires and such who, well, you know, will basically trade in their own grandmother for 25 cents. You know, those types that step over anyone, everyone. It's a bit of a call to arms. Yeah. It's an anthem. We want people, you know, I want to be walking down the street and someone will walk past me and they're singing Greedy Rich Boys, We Despise. And I'm like, yeah, thank you. Okay, my work is done.
1: Yeah. You're looking to rattle a few cages, aren't you? And that's a good thing.
0: Yeah, I guess so.
1: All right, let's hear the song Greedy Rich Boys from Flowers for Jane.
0: Thanks so much, David.

0: look into Rattlesome Cages. Flowers for Jane, brand new single called Greedy Rich Boys. And if you want to check out their music, Flowers for Jane, Jane is spelt J-A-Y-N-E, J-A-Y-N-E. Greedy Rich Boys, new single from Flowers for Jane on ABC White Bay. The result of doubts, it's double dip on the way in just a moment, but let's check in on the current temperatures out there, see how things are doing. Well, it's 17 degrees in Bundaberg right now, but with that south-southwesterly blowing right now at 20 kilometres per hour, it actually feels a lot cooler on your skin. If you're outside and you're feeling that wind, it will feel like 12 degrees. So 17 degrees, but the apparent temperature, the feels-like temperature, is 12 in Bundaberg right now, if you're outside. Gaydon, 16 degrees, feels like 12. Gympie, 17, feels like 14. Hervey Bay, 17, but it feels like just 13 with the south-southwesterly blowing at 17 kilometres per hour there. Kingaroy, 14, feels like only 9. And it's currently 18 degrees in Maryborough, but the feels like temperature, 14 degrees. Next, what a battle. Bon Jovi versus Foreigner. Who came out on top? Find out next. It was all up to you.
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0: What a battle. What a battle this was. It went right up to the wire, right up till 9:30. Neck and neck. So many votes coming in. Great to see. But in the end, when it was Bon Jovi versus Foreigner, the winner with 51.1% is... Foreigner.

0: How good did that sound? Fantastic. Two songs back-to-back from Foreigner winning Dowsett's Double Dip this week with 51.1% of the vote beating off Bon Jovi. And the songs you heard there, Cold as Ice and Say You Will. Foreigner winning Dowsett's Double Dip. Susan Graham Ryan's on the way with the Gardening Talkback. And then following that is Conversations with Sarah Knoski. Today the guest is Lucinda Holdforth. Well, after supporting her own parents as they aged and hearing many stories from other women in midlife carrying similar responsibilities, Lucinda began researching the emotional, financial and social costs of our vastly expended lifespans. You know, Australians are now living on average until the age of 84. Which, on one hand, is a great thing, a tribute to our ever-improving medical smarts and social prosperity. But there are drawbacks to so many people living for so much longer, particularly when many of us will spend our final years in pain and poor health. So, Lucinda Holdforth on the downsides of the new era of longevity and what can be done to change things. That's on Conversations with Sarah Knoski this morning after 11. News on the way. Have a great day and a fabulous weekend.
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0: ABC News. Good morning, I'm Maria Hatzakis. Three Australian women with links to Islamic State are due to face court today, charged after returning home from Syria. Natasha McFarlane reports.
1: 53-year-old Korsar Abbas and her daughter, 31-year-old Zainab Ahmed, were both arrested at Melbourne Airport last night after arriving home from Syria with their children. They've both been charged with crimes against humanity. The AFP alleges Mrs. Abbas was complicit in the purchase of a slave and knowingly kept the woman in the home. Meanwhile, it's alleged her daughter, Mrs. Ahmed, also knowingly kept a female slave. In Sydney, 32-year-old Janai Safa was also arrested last night and charged earlier this morning with terror-related offences. All three women are expected to face court today.
0: President Donald Trump has suffered another setback to his global tariff regime, with a second US court ruling that the levies are illegal. John Lyons explains.
2: In February, the US Supreme Court ruled that the initial Trump tariffs were illegal, prompting the president to pursue an alternative legal means. But now, the US Court of International Trade has ruled in favour of businesses which challenged these new tariffs, which Mr. Trump had introduced under the US Trade Act of 1974. While countries such as Australia have been hit by these tariffs, which provide for a 10% tariff on all goods, this court victory applies only to those businesses which join the legal action. But it leaves open the possibility for others to join the challenges.
0: The World Health Organization says the spread of a virus on board a cruise ship in the Atlantic won't cause a global pandemic. Is Europe correspondent Elias Kluwer.
3: The Hondius cruise ship is sailing towards the Canary Islands, where it's likely to drop anchor over the weekend. There are now 8 reported cases of hantavirus linked to the ship, with 5 confirmed cases through testing. 3 people have died from the disease. Authorities believe the Andes variant on board can pass from humans after prolonged contact, unlike other variants, which can only be contracted after contact with rodents carrying the disease. Despite this, the World Health Organization says the outbreak of the variant is not similar to the beginnings of the COVID-19 pandemic, and officials are not expecting a global medical emergency.
0: Queensland patients are facing lengthy waits for medical complaints to be investigated. Johanna Marie has the story.